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12: Just before midnight on Saturday, February 19th, 2005, Danielle Imbo and her friend Richard Patron left a crowded Philadelphia bar. The two 30-somethings planned to walk to Richard's truck and drive home, but they never made it.
13: It does not make sense. 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
15: No one had a motive to kill them.
12: Those same questions frustrated law enforcement. The FBI called it murder for hire.
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16: Both of them weren't the target. One of them was the target. The other one was wrong place, wrong time.
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15: It was definitely murder for hire for Danielle, not for Richard.
13: You're right, it could be. But it also could be something your son did, too.
15: 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No one.
13: 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And in your eyes, he's innocent. But in my eyes, he's just some guy my sister was with.
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13: That drove the wedge between the families.
12: What happened to Danielle and Richard?
17: I think that whatever happened to my dad and Danielle was planned and orchestrated. And thought out.
12: I'm Andrea Gunning. In this series, I dig into my own investigation to find answers for the families and get justice for Richard and Danielle.
13: I just want some peace for my sister's soul, and I want some peace for my mother.
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7: Erupts between the U.S. and Iran. I'm Carmen Roberts, Fox News. It is the first military action in weeks. The U.S. fired first on sea mine launchers in the Strait of Hormuz, and now Iran is striking back, targeting U.S. forces in Jordan. And Fox's Trey Yingst is in Tel Aviv.
8: U.S. forces in Jordan are under missile attack. The Iranians are launching a variety of different missiles at U.S. bases there in response to the U.S. strikes earlier today that targeted Iran's Larak Island. Now, Larak Island is significant because of its location in the Strait of Hormuz. And according to U.S. officials, there was intelligence picked up that indicated the Iranians were planning to launch rockets with sea mines attached to basically redeploy mines in the Strait of Hormuz after U.S. forces were able to demine this area.
7: And crude oil opened immediately higher this evening. U.S. and Brent crude both up more than 1%. U.S. crude at $84.38 a barrel. Rescue crews are working harder to find more than 3,000 people missing from Wednesday's catastrophic floods in Nepal and Tibet. The U.S. State Department commented on the missing Americans.
9: State Department spokesman Tommy Pigott on ABC's This Week said the U.S. is in regular contact with officials in Nepal about how best to lend aid. For now, the fate of the Americans that remain missing is largely unknown.
10: We are currently unaware of any U.S. citizen deaths at this time. The highest priority, getting accurate information from the region. A hard region to reach at the best of times, made even more so by the devastation and the remoteness that we see.
9: Last week's flash flooding disaster has reportedly left hundreds dead in the region with thousands more still missing. A resident of the area described the devastation, saying nothing is left. Grinnell Scott, Fox News.
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11: The avian flock at the Louisville Zoo is celebrating the arrival of its first and newest flamingo resident. Zoo officials announced the successful hatching of a Chilean flamingo chick on Saturday. Zookeepers note the young bird currently displays gray and white down before gradually developing its signature orange and pink coloration over the coming months. Meanwhile, a suspended Shively Police Patrol leader awaits his formal court proceedings on multiple criminal counts. Investigators charged Officer Assad Zahir with official misconduct and unlawful computer access for allegedly abusing the city's automated license plate camera network to track the mother of his child more than 2,000 times in 5 months. I'm Travis Laird.
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18: 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Welcome back. It is the Ben Ferguson Show. It is nice to have you with us. For years, Europe has been debating immigration as though it were a theoretical political discussion. And much of it actually revolved around America's open border policies under the prior Democratic administrations that let in tens of millions of illegal immigrants into the U.S. We now know that President Trump has secured the border in a historical way. So what is happening around the world? Well, many of those millions that were coming to America are now looking for new places to go. And they're finding those new places, especially this week. It became impossible for the world to ignore. Dramatic scenes from Spain's North Africa enclave show thousands of migrants attempting to reach Spanish territory from Morocco, many by simply swimming around the border barriers. The images, they're extraordinary. Crowds pouring onto beaches, emergency responders racing into the water, police trying to regain control, and local officials warning that their city is literally overwhelmed with what would be called normally illegal immigrants. Now, if you think about what these images actually represent, this isn't someone arriving at a legal port of entry. This isn't someone presenting documents. This isn't someone waiting for an immigration hearing. These are mass crossings occurring in real time, very much like what we witness in America at the Rio Grande. In fact, it's the issue that brought Donald Trump back to the White House, securing our southern border. Well, now, again, these illegal immigrants from around the world have decided to move on to other countries. And that means mass crossings occurring in real time on European borders, where local authorities say they simply cannot keep pace with the number of arrivals. Sounds familiar, right? It's exactly what we witnessed under the Obama administration and certainly what we witnessed under the Biden administration. Now, Spanish territory that's located on the northern coast of Africa is making it one of the European Union's only land borders with Africa. Because of that geography, it has long been a pressure point for illegal immigration. Officials say this latest surge is like something they've never seen before. It's the most significant, they say, in decades, with thousands and thousands.

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3: Erupts between the U.S. and Iran. I'm Carmen Roberts, Fox News. It is the first military action in weeks. The U.S. fired first on sea mine launchers in the Strait of Hormuz, and now Iran is striking back, targeting U.S. forces in Jordan. And Fox's Trey Yingst is in Tel Aviv.
4: U.S. forces in Jordan are under missile attack. The Iranians are launching a variety of different missiles at U.S. bases there in response to the U.S. strikes earlier today that targeted Iran's Larak Island. Now, Larak Island is significant because of its location in the Strait of Hormuz. And according to U.S. officials, there was intelligence picked up that indicated the Iranians were planning to launch rockets with sea mines attached to basically redeploy mines in the Strait of Hormuz after U.S. forces were able to demine this area.
3: And crude oil opened immediately higher this evening. U.S. and Brent crude both up more than 1%. U.S. crude at $84.38 a barrel. Rescue crews are working harder to find more than 3,000 people missing from Wednesday's catastrophic floods in Nepal and Tibet. The U.S. State Department commented on the missing Americans.
5: State Department spokesman Tommy Pigott on ABC's This Week said the U.S. is in regular contact with officials in Nepal about how best to lend aid. For now, the fate of the Americans that remain missing is largely unknown.
6: We are currently unaware of any U.S. citizen deaths at this time. The highest priority, getting accurate information from the region, a hard region to reach at the best of times, made even more so by the devastation and the remoteness that we see.
5: Last week's flash flooding disaster has reportedly left hundreds dead in the region with thousands more still missing. A resident of the area described the devastation, saying nothing is left. Grinnell Scott, Fox News.
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8: The Louisville Youth Mentorship Coalition convened scores of teens and adults on Saturday for its fifth annual inspirational conference, the Black Boy Joy Club, hosted sessions designed to foster positive leadership and essential life skills, with founder Cortez Hampton urging the community to invest deeply in joy and resilient mentorship connections for young Black men. 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
9: Everyone wants answers. I'm just really confused about what happened that day.
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13: A new social media platform wants to bring back the Twitter name. The site, called Twitter.now, is now signing up early access users. It is not connected to X, the company formerly known as Twitter. The new platform's being developed by startup Operation Bluebird, which includes former Twitter trademark lawyer Stephen Coates. Last year, X sued the company to stop it from launching a site called Twitter. Operation Bluebird argues X has abandoned trademarks tied to the Twitter brand, including the names Twitter and Tweet. Coates says the goal isn't to recreate the old Twitter, but to build a new social network focused on trust and transparency. Golf company Callaway is now cutting ties with its media partner Good Good Golf over an ad for a new driver. Tammy Trujillo with more.
14: The video posted by Good Good shows a woman reaching for the driver as the company's co-founder, Garrett Clark, rushes after her and knocks her to the ground. He stands over her and says, "Don't touch my driver." In a statement, Callaway said it listened to individuals who shared personal experiences related to violence against women. The company committed to donate $1 million to organizations that work to prevent that sort of violence and provide resources to survivors. Good Good took the video down after widespread online backlash.
13: Canada is excluding seafood from its tariffs on U.S. goods. In a statement, Canada's Department of Finance said removing seafood would protect against broader economic harms. The Canadian duties are set to go into effect September 8th, this after President Trump's 50% import taxes on goods from Canada went into place last weekend. And if you want to catch a classic flick this weekend,
15: working 9 to 5.
13: AMC Theaters launching a special silver screen tribute to country music legend Dolly Parton following her recent passing. Through September 2nd, roughly 200 AMC locations will host two daily matinee screenings of her classics, Steel Magnolias and The Best Little Whorehouse in Texas. I'm Monica Nelson with your consumer and business news.
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1: Strikes on Iran. I'm Ted Lindner, Fox News. The U.S. military targeting missile launch sites on an island in the Strait of Hormuz. Fox's Jill Nato's got the details for us tonight.
2: CENTCOM says Islamic Revolutionary Guard Corps forces were observed preparing to launch rockets with sea mines into the Strait of Hormuz. The U.S. military also says they had just completed clearing mines out of the strait last week. So new American strikes took out two Iranian launchers before those mines could get into the water. Iran's Revolutionary Guard says several soldiers and citizens were killed and injured in the attack. The fighting comes just days after the Trump administration said it's increasing economic pressure to try to end its war with Iran rather than military action. Jill Nato, Fox News.
1: Fox learning the U.S. forces in Jordan were being fired upon in retaliation. Nepal recovering after deadly flooding swept through the region last week. Fox's Stephanie Bennett with more on that.
3: Nepal's tourism board provided an update saying 289 missing foreign nationals have been rescued, including two Americans. But the situation is growing more dire by the day. Heavy rains swelled rivers and lakes upstream. Those rising water levels forced crews to completely stop rescue operations at times. Trying to get teams and supplies into the area is also extremely challenging. Flood warnings were sent to residents' phones telling them to get to higher ground. Crews focused on rescuing hundreds of people possibly trapped inside tunnels at a hydropower project in Nepal.
1: At least 800 people are dead. More than 3,000 remain missing. President Trump escalating his trade war with Canada, posting on social media that Canadian companies wanting to do business with the U.S. move here to avoid newly imposed tariffs. The president writing, "I don't want Canadian anything." 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
5: In southern Indiana, police in Floyd County are preparing charges following a deadly highway crash on U.S. Route 150. Sheriff's investigators say 32-year-old Dalton Smith of Georgetown crashed his Ford Focus into a turning accord on Saturday, tragically killing 23-year-old driver Julia Christie at the scene while former accident probes continue. And a local women's organization converted a popular ancient tile game into critical aid for trafficking survivors. Refuge for Women Kentucky hosted their Charleston for Change Mahjong fundraiser in Crestwood Saturday, which generates emergency housing funds and comprehensive recovery services for survivors of human trafficking and exploitation all across the Commonwealth. I'm Lee Mowen.
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12: I understand that you've been drinking tonight.
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13: I know I was drugged. I felt like I was, like, trying to convince them or something.
12: She's drunk, so we don't know how much we can believe on her.
13: There was so much talk about make a case for the prosecutor. I felt like the prosecutor was the Wizard of Oz.
14: A defense is always going to say if there's DNA, it's he said, she said, or vice versa.
15: We have reviewed case files where only the victim was interviewed. The suspect was never interviewed. I'm not going to sit here and allow you to act like my detectives are not thoroughly investigating cases.
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7: I'm Billy Cunningham once again. You know, we get the government we deserve. I've said before and I'll say it again, when the Iranian war works out in a positive way, we don't deserve to have Donald Trump as our president. And when the media so smears this guy on a regular basis and he has so many successes, whether it's the southern border, no tax on tips, Social Security, or overtime, building a manufacturing base, going to take another 1 to 3 years to get that done. And now at some point soon, the Straits of Hormuz are going to be completely bypassed and no oil is going to come out of the Straits of Hormuz up against Iran. And if that thing can be worked out, inflation will subside greatly and gasoline will be down to about $2 a gallon, which is where it belongs. That's kind of where we're headed. You have to know that the 4 years of Joe Biden produced 21% inflation. Under Donald Trump, the number is 5%. So about 80% of the problem caused by the Democrats, they now want to take advantage of. Let's continue with more. One of the individuals I often listen to about misunderstanding radical Islam is Dr. Alex McFarland, coming up next. Dr. McFarland, Bill Cunningham with you every Sunday night.
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10: Attacks resume. I'm Sue Guzman, Fox News. Iran retaliating against the United States Sunday with new strikes on two military bases in Jordan. We have the latest from Fox's Molly Lyon.
11: U.S. officials tell Fox News there are no significant impacts and nearly all missiles have been intercepted. Tehran says this is in response to U.S. forces blowing up two of its launchers on Larak Island earlier today. The U.S. claims it struck after spotting IRGC members preparing to launch rockets with sea mines into the Strait of Hormuz. Last week, President Trump warned there was a no-tolerance policy in effect on mine placement in that critical waterway. There are also new reports of another vessel being struck in the strait on Saturday. Meantime, the U.S. ramping up economic pressure.
10: The Trump administration claims Iran's economy is on the brink of collapse. Treasury Secretary Scott Bessent says additional bank sanctions are expected to be made this week. President Trump offering Canadian firms a way to avoid U.S. tariffs.
12: The president posting on social media let all Canadian companies that are doing business with America move to the United States immediately. Then, he wrote, there are no tariffs. Calling Canada one of the worst trade offenders, the president continued, I don't want Canadian cars, I don't want Canadian parts, I don't want Canadian anything. They've been ripping us off for decades and it's going to stop. The president imposed 50% tariffs on $20 billion of Canadian goods earlier this month. Canada is now preparing retaliatory tariffs on American steel and dairy products a week from now. Jack Callahan, Fox News.
10: And officials in Nepal now warning of possible flash flooding, urging residents in flood-affected districts to remain on high alert. The levels rising in the Biotokashi River coming on the heels of Wednesday's catastrophic floods that killed 800, 3,000 missing. 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
21: What's shaking, fellow sports fans? It's Andy West. Let's take a look back on this day in sports, August 31st. We'll start off today in 1990 in Seattle, where Ken Griffey and Ken Griffey Jr. became the first father and son to play on the same team. The pair hit back-to-back singles in the first inning, and both scored for the Mariners. Today in 1997, Eddie George rushed for 216 yards and a touchdown, and Al Del Greco hit three field goals as the Tennessee Oilers won their first game as a new franchise in Tennessee over the Raiders at the Liberty Bowl in Memphis. The team became known as the Titans for the 1999 season. And today in 2023, Atlanta Braves star Ronald Acuna Jr. hit a grand slam for his 30th home run of the season and became the first player in American or National League history to record at least 30 homers and 60 stolen bases in a season.
20: Now you know, today in sports history on iHeartRadio.

0: Americans. But the situation is growing more dire by the day. Heavy rains swelled rivers and lakes upstream. Those rising water levels forced crews to completely stop rescue operations at times. Trying to get teams and supplies into the area is also extremely challenging. Flood warnings were sent to residents' phones telling them to get to higher ground. Crews focused on rescuing hundreds of people possibly trapped inside tunnels at a hydropower project in Nepal.
1: At least 800 people are dead and more than 3,000 are missing. And President Trump escalating his trade war with Canada posted on social media. Canadian companies wanting to do business with the U.S. move here to avoid newly imposed tariffs, saying, "I don't want Canadian anything." 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
3: In southern Indiana, police in Floyd County are preparing charges following a deadly highway crash on U.S. Route 150. Sheriff's investigators say 32-year-old Dalton Smith of Georgetown crashed his Ford Focus into a turning accord on Saturday, tragically killing 23-year-old driver Julia Christie at the scene while former accident probes continue. And a local women's organization converted a popular ancient tile game into critical aid for trafficking survivors. Refuge for Women Kentucky hosted their Charleston for Change Mahjong fundraiser in Crestwood Saturday, which generates emergency housing funds and comprehensive recovery services for survivors of human trafficking and exploitation all across the Commonwealth. I'm Lee Mowen.
4: Have you heard the news?
5: We have a gulf and we have a lake. Now all we need is an ocean.
6: Federal Reserve Chair Kevin Warsh says interest rates may go up.
7: It's the Fed's job to deliver stable prices. No excuses.
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10: In March of 2005, financier Jeffrey Epstein is at a charity benefit in New York City. Wall Street titans are in attendance. Rod Stewart is booked to perform. In a photo taken that night, Epstein has his arm around a woman, pulling her head toward his so that his smirking lips graze her temple. Epstein is tan and relaxed, and he looks like he doesn't have a care in the world. On that same day, 1,200 miles south, a 14-year-old girl in Palm Beach, Florida, gives a statement to the police that will launch an investigation. But maybe Epstein is right not to be worried.
11: Nobody cared what these women had to say. Their insights were ignored as the feds and then the state made this case go away.
12: Mr. Epstein should have been looking at a potential sentence of 360 years at a minimum. But that's not what happened, because there was a power dynamic here, wasn't there?
10: The recent charges against Jeffrey Epstein have brought down a cabinet member and tarnished the reputations of billionaires and elite universities.
13: Here is a group of people, and I gotta say mostly men, who talk a great deal about changing the world, but are fundamentally functioning as a cartel.
14: A very simple question. Who is Jeffrey Epstein?
15: Who is Jeffrey Epstein? Who is in his inner circle?
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16: A teacher at the private school in Manhattan.
10: From Wondery, the company behind Dirty John and The Shrink Next Door, comes the mysterious Mr. Epstein.
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1: Treasury Secretary Scott Bessent says additional bank sanctions are expected this week. Lake Ontario is now called Lake America on Google Maps for U.S. users, but it still reads Lake Ontario on Canadian maps. 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
3: A Louisville Youth Mentorship Coalition convened scores of teenagers and adults Saturday for the fifth annual Inspirational Conference. The Black Boy Joy Club hosted sessions designed to foster positive leadership and essential life skills, with founder Cortez Hampton urging the community to invest deeply in joy and resilient mentorship connections for young Black men. A downtown charity gathering generated thousands of dollars to help homeless Louisville families secure permanent housing. United Partners held their annual Uplift Gala in Louisville to expand essential day shelter services, which provide private laundry, hot showers, and vital identification recovery for marginalized local residents. I'm Lee Mowen.
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9: 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Who were they? What made them so notorious? How did the internet, or sometimes the algorithm, choose them? And what does a person do when they're suddenly confronted with more attention than the human psyche can handle? Take The Dress, a story that went uber viral in early 2015 in spite of being, well, kind of a boring optical illusion. A mother of the bride in Scotland took a picture of a dress she was thinking about wearing to her daughter's wedding. But she saw the dress as blue with black lace, and her daughter saw it as white with gold lace. One BuzzFeed post later, every single person on the internet was talking about the dress. But to me, the dress is a story about the last couple of months when the internet was still sort of fun. It was shortly before the stories that spread across the internet stopped being driven by exploited millennials with useless arts degrees and started being decided by algorithms hell-bent on growing internet usership at all costs. And on a long enough timeline, the story of the dress is one entangled with abuse and media exploitation. Internet history is a tricky thing to be invested in. It feels like every time a bad with business billionaire buys up another platform, history starts being erased. With the team at Cool Zone Media, we're taking these characters' 16th minute of fame to see what their moment meant to them and what it says about us.
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11: Fox News, I'm Ted Lindner. The jury in the Lindsey Clancy murder trial in Massachusetts continues deliberations later this morning.
12: Nine women and three men still have the fate of Lindsey Clancy in their hands. She's the mom who in 2023 killed her three young children in her Duxbury, Massachusetts home.
11: That's Fox's Grinnell Scott. At least one person is dead, 15 others missing or unaccounted for after flash flooding at the Grand Canyon Saturday. The National Park Service asking for the public's help to get info about campers and hikers who may have been in the area of the Bright Angel Canyon and Phantom Ranch. Dozens of people evacuated as floodwaters pushed boulders and debris into the Colorado River, and more rains in the forecast. And Treasury Secretary Scott Bessent says the Trump administration plans to impose more sanctions on banks doing business with Iran. He says it's part of President Trump's so-called economic doomsday to put financial pressure on Iran to open the Strait of Hormuz. 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

0: tragically killing 23-year-old driver Julia Christie at the scene while former accident probes continue. And a local women's organization converted a popular ancient tile game into critical aid for trafficking survivors. Refuge for Women Kentucky hosted their Charleston for Change Mahjong fundraiser in Crestwood Saturday, which generates emergency housing funds and comprehensive recovery services for survivors of human trafficking and exploitation all across the Commonwealth. I'm Lee Mowen.
1: Have you heard the news?
2: We have a Gulf and we have a lake. Now all we need is an ocean.
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8: In the Northeast, expect showers and thunderstorms, especially from the Great Lakes into New England as a front pushes eastward. Some of those storms could bring some heavy rain. Temperatures will top out in the upper 70s to the low 80s. Thunderstorms are stretching across the Midwest from the northern plains into the Great Lakes with strong wind gusts and heavy downpours possible. Highs mainly in the low 80s. The South stays hot and humid with temperatures mainly in the 90s. Expect scattered thunderstorms from the Gulf Coast into Florida. The plains will be warm with thunderstorms developing along a frontal boundary that's pushing through. Dallas could see temperatures reaching triple digits. The southwest remains active as monsoonal moisture is fueling thunderstorms across Arizona, Utah, and the Four Corners, with the possibility of heavy rain and flash flooding. Phoenix will top out at about 104. California is starting to cool down with mostly sunny skies. Temperatures will be in the 80s to the mid-90s inland, with the coastal areas considerably cooler. And the Pacific Northwest will see temperatures in the 60s and 70s with a mix of clouds and sunshine. That's your national forecast. I'm Tammy Trujillo.

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10: Three is done. I'm Lisa Brady, Fox News. The jury deliberating the murder case against Lindsay Clancy in Massachusetts wraps up another day of deliberations, due back tomorrow morning for day four. Clancy is charged with killing her young children before trying to kill herself.
11: The heart of all of this in this trial is really the state of mind of Lindsay Clancy on January 24, 2023.
10: Fox's Brian Yenis at the courthouse in Plymouth, where prosecutors are trying to prove Clancy knew her actions were wrong and could control them.
11: Remember, on that day, she drove her daughter Cora to the doctor. She built a snowman and did art projects with her kids, but at about 5 p.m. she sent her husband on errands, and in that hour she strangled her three children. The defense says a voice hallucination told her to do it. The prosecution says it was premeditated murder.
10: The jury can also consider lesser counts of second degree murder and manslaughter. A teenage girl in North Carolina is now charged with murder in connection with a mosque attack in San Diego, where three people were killed in May before the two shooters, ages 17 and 18, killed themselves. Prosecutors say the girl is accused of live streaming the attack and publishing the killer's manifesto, including white supremacist writings. A grand jury indicting her on multiple counts, including murder by aiding and abetting. President Trump calls Iran a failed nation, but still suggests a response to Iran's latest targeting of U.S. forces in the region.
12: Their Navy is gone, their Air Force is gone, their surveillance equipment is almost entirely gone. That doesn't mean we won't smack them. We'll see what happens.
10: Iran fired missiles at U.S. military sites in Jordan after the U.S. targeted rocket launchers to prevent new sea mines in the Strait of Hormuz. The U.S. Supreme Court just allowing the White House ballroom project to continue while lawsuits play out in lower courts. The 5-4 decision is not a ruling on the project's legality. 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
13: With continuing team coverage, I'm Amber Philpott from WKYT News. The former dean of Bryan Station High School in Lexington is no longer employed with the district. A district spokesperson says John Bordas was employed from 2006 to this August. He was previously placed on administrative leave. In June, Bordas pled guilty to an amended charge of menacing. Court documents from that incident say he followed someone to their home as part of a road rage incident. We received some new numbers today from the state on cyclosporiasis cases. There are now 844 reported cases with 697 confirmed. Right now, 41 people are hospitalized. That's up 39 from last week. Here in Fayette County, there are 70 cases. There are a number of fundraisers happening right now to honor the late Dolly Parton and her Imagination Library. The Kentucky Shop says it's now raised more than $20,000 through the sale of newly designed shirts in honor of Dolly. And this weekend, Bourbon and Toulouse will donate 15% of sales on Sunday in honor of Dolly for her Imagination Library. Amber Philpott, WKYT News for News Radio 630 WLAP.
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15: 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T-minus 64 days until Election Day.

right, that's going to wrap things up for today. We've got a great Hannity tonight, 9 Eastern on the Fox News Channel. Just 64 days till the single most important midterm election in our lives. We have full coverage of that. We'll give Nancy Grace an opportunity. We'll show you the tape of Lindsey Clancy's attorney attacking both her and myself by name. Give her a chance to react after seeing the tape. Breonna Lyman hitting the streets and news, I promise you, you won't get from the abusively biased, corrupt legacy media mob. 9 Eastern, set your DVR. Hannity on Fox. See you tonight. Back here tomorrow. Thank you for making this show possible.

Al Baker was a tremendous tailback, played in the Bill Curry era early on. In fact, I think he was, a holdover from the Jerry Claiborne era. But at any rate, by the end of Curry's first season, believe it or not, under offensive coordinator Tommy Bowden, they were moving the ball extremely well, and Al Baker was the biggest reason. They didn't win many games because they didn't have enough defense, enough on offense, but Baker was absolutely terrific in that offense. Another number five, remember Brad Pyatt? He was a really talented wide receiver, really fast, but just could not stay healthy. And when he was able, he contributed a lot. But like I said, just battled injuries, it seemed like, his entire career. A couple of other nuggets from the number five. Defensive tackle Dean Wells had a school record 5 sacks against Indiana in 1992. Doug Pelfrey holds the school record for most field goals in one game with 5 against Mississippi State that same year. And in fact, during his career, Doug kicked 5 field goals of 50 yards or longer, including a school record 53-yarder versus Indiana in 1991. And that record stood until a couple of years ago, speaking of the number 5, when Alex Raynor kicked a 55-yarder against Georgia. And actually, Austin McGinnis had broken the record with a 54-yarder, but the current record, speaking of the number 5, is Alex Raynor's 55-yarder against Georgia. That was the night Kentucky threw a real scare into the Bulldogs. Tom Leach broadcast that game, and he'll be behind the mic on Saturday, opening in his 30th season as the voice of the Wildcats. He started off with football. Ralph Hacker was still doing basketball. Then eventually Ralph retired from the performance end of broadcasting, and Tom took over as the full-time voice of the Wildcats. We'll talk with Tom at the bottom of this hour. But also coming up in hour number 2, we're going to talk with Craig Skinner. And Craig, on Saturday, coached his team to his 500th career victory, all at Kentucky. He came to UK from Nebraska, where he was a talented assistant coach, spotted by Mitch Barnhart. And I believe that Skinner is the top hire in the Barnhart regime. 9 consecutive SEC titles, a national championship, a return to the title game last year. He's got another good team, favored to win the SEC this year, but it won't be easy. Texas is really good. A&M, not nearly as good as it was last year, but they were picked to finish 3rd. But Kentucky over the weekend in a bluegrass battle knocked off Utah State and then South Florida, and there was a big celebration, and his players surrounded Craig. They took pictures. They presented him with a cake, and then Trinity Ward, a second-year defensive specialist, promptly smashed him in the face with that cake. Blue icing everywhere, but he got her back. He grabbed remnants of the cake, grabbed her, and smashed it into her face. It was pretty funny and very entertaining, by the way. So Craig's going to join us in hour number 2 to talk about not only that moment, not the cake moment, but the victory. Of course, the biggest story that came down today, and if you're a UK basketball fan, you're terribly disappointed, because it looked as though Mark Mitchell had the green light to transfer to Kentucky. The way all these legal proceedings were going of late, it seemed like Mitchell had the clear path to Lexington and that he would be joining the team this year, bringing with him 18 points a game. That's what he did last year at Mizzou, and 5 rebounds and 3.5 assists this past season. But the word came down shortly after noon, around 1 o'clock, that Mitchell has decided he will return to Missouri. And as Kyle Tucker said, took the path of least resistance. Kentucky's going to be fine, but it would have been a lot of fun if Mitchell had been able to make his way to Lexington this year. Yesterday was NFL Cuts Day. And if you're a Kentucky fan, you know, you worry for guys. But there were a lot who made the rosters. Some expected, some were pleasant surprises. But of course, Wandale Robinson, now with the Titans, no longer with the Giants, but Ray Davis back with the Bills. He had a nice year last season. Remember, Chris Rodriguez is with the Jaguars now. If you follow former Wildcats, he went from Washington to Jacksonville, where he's playing for Liam Cohen. Seth McGowan made the Colts roster, had a good camp, and he was last year described by some scouts as an NFL-style running back, and sure enough, he made the Indianapolis Colts roster.

0: roster, the active roster. Jagger Burton stuck with the Packers. Not a surprise. My team's had some injury issues. Burton had a really good camp, and now he may be in the starting lineup, depending on who's healthy. But he's also a guy who can play a lot of different positions. Jalen Farmer, probably the strongest player on that Kentucky offensive line last year. He made the Colts as well. Marcus Cox made the Dolphins squad. Luke Fortner remains with the Panthers. Of course, he started out with Jacksonville and was a starter for quite a while. He's another guy who can play multiple positions on the offensive front. Berrien Brown made the Saints roster. Dane Key was waived as running man at Kentucky, but Berrien, of course, so fast, a gifted return man and receiver, made the New Orleans Saints. That's got to be a thrill, obviously, because he's in his home state of Louisiana. On the other side of the ball, Josh Hines-Allen naturally still with the Jaguars, but Carrington Valentine stuck with the Packers. I was a little concerned that he had struggled by the end of last year. There are issues at cornerback with the Packers, some with personnel, some with injuries, but Valentine, he's a veteran, and he remains. He was trade bait for a little while, but he stayed with the Packers. Brandon Echols still with the Steelers, Deion Walker, of course, and Maxwell Harrison with the Bills. Bud Dupree still with the Chargers. He's an NFL veteran. Drew Phillips struggled a bit last year, but he is still with the Giants at cornerback. And you know, Za'Darius Smith just re-signed with the Falcons. So at age 33, he had left and retired from football because he had lost three family members, including his mom, within a short amount of time. But he is right mentally and emotionally again and re-signed with the Falcons. His late grandmother was a big Falcons fan. So Za'Darius back in the NFL. You got to be wondering about Shias Pete, who had his moment with the Dallas Cowboys last week, got in for six plays, made a great speech in the locker room. It went viral. As expected, he was cut, but he is expected to return to the Cowboys on their practice squad. If he clears waivers, somebody might pick him up. A guy that big, you never know. So he'll have an immediate future, I think, in the NFL. Pop Johnson, Jamon Dumas Johnson, missed a lot of training time with a thumb injury in the Ravens camp, and they cut him, but he could wind up on the practice squad as well. Same with Dane Key, waived by the Denver Broncos. He did have a good camp, and it wouldn't be a surprise if he winds up on the practice squad. Couple of former Cats on injured reserve, Kendrick Law on IR, placed by the Lions. Chip Traynham, who just did not get much done here, transferring in from Ohio State. He's on injured reserve right now with the New York Football Jets. One of the biggest notes coming from the NFL over the weekend had to be the fact that Aaron Donald did rejoin the LA Rams, which immediately, I think, puts them at the top of the list when it comes to favorites to either get to the Super Bowl or even win it. But he now joins a team that dealt for Myles Garrett. So now you've got two of the all-time best in the history of the league defensive linemen on one team. I don't know how much and how often Aaron Donald will play, but imagine being able to put both of those guys out on the field at the same time. If you're lined up across from the LA Rams and you look over there, there's Aaron Donald, there's Myles Garrett. You just got to pray that your offensive line can get it done. And if you're a Rams fan, you're giving huge credit to Mrs. Aaron Donald. Because he said, Aaron said, that his wife Erica gave him the green light and in fact encouraged him to do it, to come out of retirement. And I also think Donald looked at Myles Garrett on that roster and thought, hey, I don't have to do all the heavy lifting. This guy can do part of it and I'll do the rest and maybe get back to a Super Bowl and get another ring. Up next, we're going to talk about college football. We'll hear from an SEC coach who's just fed up on 630 WLAP.
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0: Welcome back to the Big Blue Insider. Dick Gabriel in the garage with you. Coming up in a few minutes, Tom Leach will join us and talk with us, of course, about the football Wildcats. Tom is prepping for his 30th season as the voice of the Cats, and he's been to many practices. He can't share a whole lot of detail there, kind of sworn to secrecy, but we'll get his thoughts on what he thinks he will see from the new Wildcats and the guys coming back as well. So that's coming up in just a few minutes. It's going to be a difficult season. We know this. And on the roster, on the schedule, the Missouri Tigers, and a lot of people believe this could be a really good year for Mizzou. And you know that in the past, Mizzou was a swing game. Mizzou was a game that Kentucky was almost expected to win, whether it was in Lexington or in Columbia. But that has changed now. And the biggest reason, quite frankly, is Eli Drinkwitz. He's the head coach now at Mizzou. Smart guy, very successful. And he was talking the other day, and a lot of people have been talking, about what's happening in college athletics right now with all the movement, with, you know, over the past few years, conferences disappearing, teams leaving leagues, moving around, player movement, the NIL, the portal, the calendar changing. And Drinkwitz went on, it wasn't a rant, but he spoke for quite a while, almost 4 straight minutes at his news conference recently about the state of college football. And suffice it to say, he ain't happy.
11: But I've been saying this for 3 years now, that college football, college athletics is not in a great place. I said this several years ago when we had announcement of conference changes in the middle of fall camp. And I said, who considered the student athletes? You know, this stuff is not good for any student athlete. And it's a direct reflection of our inability as leaders to come up with a plan.
0: Like so many coaches, Drinkwitz was hoping the Protect College Sports or Save College Sports Act would be passed. And of course, it's been bogged down and all. The problem I have with that act is that it seems like it takes so much away from the players. And I haven't seen anything that's in any way like a compromise, because, you know, the pendulum has swung so far to where now the players, it seems like, have basically whatever they want, tons of money, free movement, all that. And a lot of that needs to be reined in, but not taken away from them. And the people behind that bill, it seems, are trying to shove everything back to the way it used to be, which wasn't good either. But it wasn't good for the players. That act seems to be taking care of everybody but the players. So I haven't seen a version of that yet. Not that I have any say or a vote, but I can understand why some people are pushing back against that. But Drinkwitz, of course, needs more structure as a head coach. Every coach does. And the biggest problem of all right now with coaches, administrators, and really fans trying to keep track of what's happening is player eligibility.
11: The season's kicked off, and we do not know what the rules are for eligibility. That's embarrassing, man. This is the second biggest sport in college in the world, in the United States. It's the second biggest sport in the United States, most watched sport in the United States. And for us to be operating like this is a complete clown show. And it's disappointing. And coaches have been on the forefront of saying this, and it's been ignored. It's been ignored.
0: And, of course, UK basketball fans can relate because of the Mark Mitchell saga and also the Alex Afari situation, trying to rejoin the UK football team. And Mitchell declared, yeah, he can play. No, he can't. Yes, he can. No, he can't. You probably get up in the morning and check your social media feed to see if anything new is out there. And it's in the hands of the courts right now. So you can understand why Drinkwitz and every coach in America is frustrated. But as he said, the only choice he has right now is to just do his job, is to deal with whatever is put in front of him. But if and when the rules are tweaked to a point where maybe he can go out and get a player to help him right now or in the immediate future, as weird as it might seem, as unseemly as it might seem, Drinkwitz said his job is to win games, of course, so he's going to do that.
11: I'm going to focus on my team. If I'm told that I can add players, then I'll look to add players. I'm going to do whatever I'm supposed to do to help the University of Missouri win. That's my job. That's what the president and the board and the fans expect out of me. So whatever the rules are, we'll try to play by those rules. It would just be nice if those rules weren't adjusted by tweets on social media or by courtrooms or lawyers. But that's our fault.
0: Yes, it is. And by that, he means not just football coaches in general, but everybody involved with the leadership when it comes to college athletics. And for too long, and I keep reminding people that the NCAA is the collection of schools. It's the presidents, chancellors, ADs, even coaches involved. But there had been lack of leadership at the very top of the NCAA. They needed somebody who could pull all these schools together. And yeah, there are 300 plus Division I schools, 1,000 NCAA institutions, but on the D1 level, more than 300 and about 120 that play football. Everybody's trying to do what's best for themselves. So you've got everybody going primarily in different directions, in general, in the same direction. But all of these presidents, chancellors, ADs, they got to do coaches. They got to do what's best for their team, for their school. So that's understandable. But there has to be some way to pull everybody together without sending the players back to the ages where they weren't getting much help anywhere. So we'll keep you posted on that as best we can. Before we hit the break, I want to share with you a comment. Somebody recorded this off their TV, and I've seen comments about it on social media from Reds fans. Joey Votto, part of the national broadcast last night, was basically stating what Reds fans believe and why they're so frustrated, in that the Cincinnati Reds are the oldest franchise in Major League Baseball history as it stands now. And I think people will probably agree that the game is better when the Reds are relevant, just like college basketball is at its best when the Blue Bloods are at their best. Not that anyone would call Cincinnati a Blue Blood, but Joey Votto makes the case that baseball's better off when the Reds can compete. And again, this is a recording somebody took right off their TV set, so bear with me.
12: Cincinnati is among the smallest cities in all of Major League Baseball, but we're also the very first Major League team. The city has charm. It has history. We have the Big Red Machine. We have icons. Some of the greatest players in the history of the sport wore our uniform. Cincinnati needs to be a centerpiece place in Major League Baseball.
0: That's Joey Votto, and it's hard to argue with what he was saying. Up next, Tom Leach, the voice of the Wildcats, here on 630 WLAP.
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23: Fox News, I'm Tom Rigotti. Still no verdict in the Massachusetts trial of Lindsay Clancy, charged with murdering her 3 young children. Fox's Brian Yenis is in Plymouth.
24: This jury will be back tomorrow at 9 a.m. for day 4 of deliberations. The only real interesting thing today, at least you can say, is that, well, there was no note. No question from this jury. In fact, this jury has only had one note over these last 3 days.
23: Defense claims Clancy was suffering from postpartum psychosis and is not criminally responsible. Iran is again launching strikes as the conflict in the Middle East carries on. President Trump this afternoon at the White House.
6: They're a failed nation. They've got 350% inflation. They have no currency. They're not paying their soldiers. Their leaders are largely dead.
23: The president insists the Strait of Hormuz remains under U.S. control, but Iran disputes that. 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
0: Welcome back to the Big Blue Insider. Game week means a lot of things to a lot of different people, and it impacts my next guest in a huge way. That's Mr. Tom Leitz, the radio voice of the football Wildcats. Tom, what has it been like for you trying to learn this ball club? I mean, you've had a chance to sit down with Will Stein on multiple occasions. You've been to the events. But looking at this roster, I would imagine you've been doing a lot of homework already.
25: Oh, yeah, and seen some practices. So just kind of getting an idea of, I haven't started on filling out lineup boards, and I still do those by hand just because it helps with the memorization process. And changed up the board a little bit this year.
0: Really?
25: Made a few tweaks, incorporated a couple more tight end positions in there, things like that. So, worked on a little bit of that kind of stuff, and then just kind of, you know, seeing these days there's so much roster turnover every year, kind of getting familiar, you know, just seeing guys as you watch and in your head, and I know 81's Willie Rodriguez, but learning that 19's Kenny Darby, and zero's Martellus Carter, and one is C.J. Baxter, and then, you know, kind of the more you watch it, the more you connect body type, because when you're trying to call it, you can't always see, you know, maybe a number, especially on a pass or something. So you're trying to make sure that you want to try to identify who's caught it as soon as possible. So there's stuff like that. And then I always say I've learned not to pay too much attention to anything I see in scrimmages, because if one side looks good, does that mean that's really good, or is the other side not so good? So I really wait till I see them against outside competition. But in scrimmages and practices, you can kind of see individuals that look like they're separating a little bit.
0: Well, let's start with that, because my first question was going to be, in those practices you've seen, and I know you can't give away the store, but general impression of Kenny Minchie, because I know they couldn't hit him. He wears, a black jersey in practice.
25: Mm-hmm.
0: But is he looking the way you think an SEC quarterback needs to look?
25: Well, I'd say even a little dive down a little bit deeper than that, like an SEC quarterback in a Will Stein office.
0: Ah, good deal.
25: Supposed to look, and he's putting the ball in the right spot almost every time. So he's, I think there's some similarities to the air raid. That's what was in place when I first started calling games. And Chris Hatcher, you and I both were big fans of Hatch, and he was a GA that was really an assistant, an assistant coach, quarterback coach. And he told, his quarterbacks, starting with Tim Couch, throw to the grass, which meant, you look for that space as you scan the field quickly where there's more grass around one of your receivers. That meant you had a one-on-one matchup there and not extra help. And so they were looking for, to get a talented player the ball in space. Well, Will talks about feeding the studs, and that can be handing it to them as a running back. But when you're throwing it to them, it's, getting them a ball in the right spot. So that's Kenny Minchie, putting it in the right spot and then making the right decision to find the guy that's in a favorable matchup to make something exciting happen.
0: I asked Will Stein a week or two ago about, the fact we all know he's a quarterback whisperer, but I asked him about quarterbacks like Kenny Minchie, and he has worked with a number of guys, and they're all over the country, quarterbacks who transfer and basically put their career eggs into one basket, being one season. Sometimes it's two, but you know, they make that move, they win the starting job, and ordinarily they transfer because they know they'll be the starter. But with that brings pressure. And so I asked Stein about working with QBs, helping them deal with that pressure. And he said, basically, he told them the most important thing, or one of the most important things, was getting out of bad plays. You know, doing the right thing at the line of scrimmage, making the right decisions. And I remember you talked a lot about that when Andre Woodson blossomed under Rich Brooks and helped take Kentucky to its best seasons under Brooks. And I think that sometimes is underappreciated, don't you?
25: Oh, yeah. And, you know, Andre gained, you know, the trust where he had a little more freedom to make a change just at the last second, if possible. Now, it's, you know, it's much different from, you know, years ago where quarterbacks, and there was a day when they called their own plays. Just as an aside, it was one of my favorite stories. I did an interview with Babe Parilli many years ago for a book he had coming out. And he told me a story about how he would go at lunchtime and play a board game with Bear Bryant every day for about an hour.
0: Wow.
25: And he learned how the bear thought in terms of what he wanted called through, you know, how he played in that game. And he said he told a story where a play he went wrong, and Bryant never questioned him about it. And he asked him later, why didn't you, you know, ask me that? He goes, that's what I would have called. you want to have that kind of relationship with your quarterback. And, you know, Minshew's been through several seasons, albeit at Notre Dame with different coaches, but still, you know, has been in a position where he's learned a lot and at a high level. So, you know, he comes into this with that kind of foundation, at least. And the good thing is, unlike Will Levis, who didn't get here until the summer, Kenny was here through spring. And so got to start learning Will Levis, Joe Sloan, and what they want to do offensively, and how they think and what they're looking for. And so you would hope that he can kind of hit the ground running and just kind of, you know, gain more of that freedom as the season unfolds.
0: Yeah. And let's be clear now, Andre Woodson was surrounded by veteran talent that was well-versed in the Rich Brooks system. You know, you had Raphael Little, Tony Dixon, Alphonso Smith behind him, and Derek Locke at one point. You had Keenan Burton, Dickie Lyons, Jacob Tammy, Stevie Johnson. You know, they had a tremendous team built around them. Maybe they do now. We just don't know yet. But that makes a big difference. And to your point, those guys were able to, they worked together from 05 through 07. You know, whereas these guys are trying to pull it together in a matter of weeks and months. But that's where we
25: that's
0: are.
25: A really good point.
0: That's where we are in college football right now, isn't it?
25: Oh, of course. But it's a really good point because, you know, Andre had, especially the passing game, guys that, you know, he could have a high level of trust in, especially by, you know, 07 and Andre's final season. And, you know, Kenny, he's had a lot of opportunities to, you know, work with these guys since he arrived in the spring, but that's still well short of where Andre and those guys were as veterans in 2007, and had, you know, gone through year after year, practice after practice. So that will just get, you know, better as the season unfolds. And, you know, we'll see probably a greater use of the tight end than we have before. Maybe, you know, maybe not to the level of James Whalen catching 90 balls in an All-America season, but Willie Rodriguez will have a lot of them thrown his way. And then you have, you know, Boyer and Skinner behind him. And so you've got, you know, Boyer's more of a, you know, classic tight end that can be a tremendous blocker. Skinner's more of a, you know, the hybrid type of, you know, Jacob Tammy, Whalen, those kinds of guys. And then Willie's probably somewhere in between of those two on the spectrum.
0: And that makes him, I don't want to say more valuable, but That's the reason he is getting so much attention.
25: Yeah.
0: You know, and on top of the skill set, he's a great athlete. People forget about that. A couple more minutes with Tom Leach before we hit the break, but I did want to ask about, you know, you mentioned tight end, and I know Kentucky fans likely roll their eyes every time they hear that because we've heard it for many, many years. You know, and Vince Merrill would always say, this is the year, but they always had to keep guys in the block. But as I understand it, with Will Stein's offense, it's vital that maybe even more vital that the tight end be involved just because of the way this offense operates. Can you speak to that?
25: Well, I just think you have a there's where maybe it's a little similarity to that air raid time in terms of I think this is an offense that can get a lot of people involved. And depending on what the strength is, you had, as I said, Waylon in those days became All-America for the tight end. Or before that, you had a guy like, you know, Yeast emerge as a great, you know, player at the wide receiver spot, albeit smaller. They could incorporate, you know, bigger players in with, you know, Coach Brooks and when Joker was the OC, you know, you had different types of receivers. Dickie Lyons Jr. wasn't the same as Keenan Burton or Stevie Johnson or Tammy, et cetera. So it's a kind of system that can use a lot of different types of players and really kind of the, to a certain extent, I think the defense dictates maybe who will have the big day because, again, it's the quarterback emphasis. Think accuracy and decision making. Those are the two things way before something like arm strength.
0: Tom Leach is the voice of the Cats. We'll talk more Kentucky football on the other side of the break here on 630 WLAP.
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0: Welcome back. My guest, Tom Leach, here each and every morning on this very radio station on the Leach Report. And, of course, you'll hear him on Saturday as he, Jeff Pecoro, yours truly, and our entire crew call the action as Kentucky opens up with Youngstown State. First game under Will Stein. We talked in the first segment primarily about offense, but defense wins, as we all know, in the SEC. And the biggest question mark I have, Tom, because we know about really talented safeties, you've got some people fighting for position on the corners, and that, those are vital spots. I feel pretty good about the D-line as much as any reason because of Anwar Stewart, but also because of returning talent. My question mark is linebackers. How do you see it?
25: Yeah, I think that's rightfully the question mark because, Bo Barnes is in the mix there and is, second-year guy. Godfrey wasn't anywhere near the top of the depth chart when last season started. Injuries got him onto the field more later in the season, and he had some good performances that he can hopefully build on. And there's been a lot of, whether it's teammates like Ty Bryant or defensive coordinator Jay Bateman, a lot of positive comments about Grant and what he can do this season and maybe having a quote-unquote breakout year. And that would, because of the question you rightfully raised, that would be a great spot to see it, to have him really elevate his game to be just a rock there in the center of the defense. He certainly looks like he's, worked on his body to get bigger and stronger. And, his dad played at Georgia, was a great linebacker. So, he's got the genes to be good at that position. And then maybe you get Alex Safari back, which maybe, would certainly give him a lot of experience in there. So we'll see how that plays out. It's just, after that, it's some question marks. We still haven't seen, Jay Bateman's defense. Is he, if somebody gets hurt, can they be a little creative in how they, deploy people? I don't know. We'll see. But, you've just got a lot of probably as much uncertainty behind a position that has certain uncertainty already at the top than any other spot, because safeties, they're great. And at least the corners, as you mentioned, they at least have some guys with a good bit of experience there.
0: Yeah.
25: And I think, reason for optimism. And then up front, they've got a lot of bodies. I'm excited in this defense that we hear is going to be more aggressive.
0: Yes.
25: What can, those guys that flashed last season, like Works and Cowan and Green, what kind of havoc can they create getting a chance to be maybe a little more aggressive in rushing the quarterback?
0: I also think people need to realize and understand that Brad White, who is one of the top DCs in America, I felt like he did a really good job with what he had. I mean, if you look back, the best defenses he had, of course, featured Josh Hines Allen, but there were other guys on those defenses as well. And I don't think anyone would argue that those defenses were not aggressive. It's just when manpower dictated that they play a little more conservatively, soft, if you will, that they had to. Now, Jay Bateman has basically indicated, we're going to be more aggressive. We may blitz a little bit more, but, and you've seen it for years, Tom, when you, and I've heard Ricky Lumpkin again talk about this the other day on one of the Kentucky Sports Network podcasts. When you blitz, you give up something. It's a gamble. So I hope fans kind of understand that. You know what I mean?
25: Sure. And if you are more aggressive and taking more chances, it's because of that phrase, complementary football. It's because you believe that you can do that because you have an offense that can have your back.
0: That's
25: if
0: true.
25: You get burned and then get it back quickly.
0: Yeah.
25: Mark Stoops' offenses were really not built that way. So the defense played in concert with how the offensive approached the game. The offensive approach was. And so now you're going to have a guy on that side of the ball, or guys, and Stein and Sloan, that have had teams that put a lot of points up on the board. So you can be a little more aggressive defensively if you think your team is more likely to score in the 30s or better in just about any game.
0: Yeah, I agree. A few minutes left with Tom Lease, the voice of the Wildcats. And before I let you go, I want to shift you over a little bit to the NFL. I don't know how much pro football you talk on your show. I know not a lot. But we always keep an eye on the former Wildcats trying to make teams, who do make teams. Jagger Burton made the Green Bay Packers. Not a real surprise, although they waived Darian Kennard. Maybe he makes the practice squad again. But Will Levis was one of the headline makers. No surprise, he was waived by the Titans. They tried to cut a deal with people, and they couldn't work things out. I do believe he'll land on another NFL team. I think he has too much ability. You know, he's being dismissed now as a mistake or a flash in the pan or whatever. But I think that when you try to compare Will Levis to other NFL QBs, you know, we were just talking about the players surrounding the quarterbacks that you and I have covered. Will Levis, his best season at Kentucky, he had Wandale Robinson to throw to and a decent offensive line in front of him. The next year, not so much. And I think people kind of forget about that, is that these quarterbacks are at the mercy of the people around them, and the Titans didn't surround him with much, did they?
25: No, they didn't. So two words are apply. If you're a Will fan, if you want to lift him up, give him some encouragement, just say Sam Darnold.
0: Yep, that's a good one. Yeah.
25: Who, you know, was one of those, you know, first round busts and just led the Seahawks to a Super Bowl.
0: Yep.
25: Not entirely. I mean, he had a lot around him.
0: But, sure. Yeah.
25: And so he just, was effective. It didn't have to be, you know, Joe Montana or Tom Brady or whatever. I think Will land somewhere else. And, you know, I hope he gets his shot. I always wanted to see Tim Couch get that second shot.
0: Yeah.
25: With a team that actually put something around him.
0: Yeah.
25: And then by the time he got to your Packers, his shoulder was shot, unfortunately.
0: Yeah. Will's healthy.
25: Yeah. Think about Archie Manning, you know, he was buried with awful Saints teams in a day when there was much less player movement and never really got to see what he might have been able to do with a really good team in the NFL. So, yeah, with quarterbacks, that's a big part of it. A couple of other what you were talking about there, Jagger, from what I read, you probably read more about the Packers than I do, but he's in the mix to maybe get a starting
0: that's
25: spot
0: correct.
25: At guard.
0: Yeah, because of injuries. You're right.
25: Yeah. And I saw where Jalen Farmer made it, I think, with the Colts, and maybe I think that's right. And McGowan made the team there.
0: How about that?
25: I sure saw some flashes from him. And all those guys that got cut on the last day, it seems like when you make it that far in the process, a lot of those guys end up on practice squads or get picked up by somebody else. And it's a different sport. But I always remember Chuck Hayes, who, you know, was bounced around for a little bit between the G League and the NBA, but just kept working hard and had a lot to offer the right situation. And once he found it, he stayed a long time. And so, you know, if you're friends of any of those guys that got the bad news yesterday, you know, Dame Key, Josh Caddis, and others, I think you can rightfully be hopeful that they'll get another shot at it.
0: Yeah, and how about Berrion Brown making the Saints, you know, in his home state? I have to admit, I'm a little surprised by that, but, you know, the speed that he has, you just can't replicate. And I think Dane gets another shot as well. But, yeah, I mean, that's
25: well, the thing, you know, Dane and Berrion, Berrion and Jagger have two things that I think help you in the NFL. Berrion can help in more than one position. He can be a returner and be an impact guy.
0: Yeah.
25: Jagger can play guard or center. And that gives him, 53-man rosters, you know, flexibility is a big plus. So that helps as well.
0: And, you know, when they changed the kickoff rules in the NFL, I heard an analyst say, I wonder if this will affect the way teams tweak their rosters and take an extra look at a return guy.
25: Oh, okay. You know? Well, there you go.
0: Yeah, because of just the unusual nature now. And they keep tweaking those rules. But, yeah, you're right. A guy like Berrion Brown who can rip off a big chunky yardage early, He's if he does everything right, he'll have a place in the NFL. Tom Lease will be behind the mic when the Wildcats take on Youngstown State And coming up this week, our Wildcat Whip podcast will be out there. We'll tell you more about that. But Tom and Jeff and I will take a deep dive on the Cats versus the Penguins. Tom, thank you so much. And we'll see you at the ball yard.
25: Sounds good.
0: By the way, in the annual football yearbook published by the UK Sports Network, there's a nice feature on Mr. Tom Leach, written by our own Corey Price, the statistician on the UK Network, celebrating Tom's 30 seasons as the voice of the Wildcats. We'll come back with hour number two. Craig Skinner will join us, and we'll talk more Kentucky football on the other side of the break here on 630 WLAP.

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12: Construction can continue. I'm Lisa Lucera, Fox News. A divided Supreme Court lifting a lower court order that halted construction of the $400 million White House ballroom.
13: It is a temporary win for President Trump, who says the ballroom is needed for national security because the project also includes military and security bunkers. Lower courts have found the project is likely illegal without approval from Congress, but an order from the U.S. Supreme Court says the group challenging the project, the National Trust for Historic Preservation, likely does not have the right to sue. Four justices, including Chief Justice John Roberts, joined a dissent arguing demolition of the building's east wing and construction of a new ballroom is likely unlawful.
12: Fox's Jared Halpern at the White House. The jurors in the trial of Lindsay Clancy, the Massachusetts mom accused of killing her three young children, will resume deliberations tomorrow.
14: The only real interesting thing today, at least you can say, is that there was no note, no question from this jury. In fact, this jury has only had one note over these last 3 days, and that was to ask to see two pieces of evidence, the bags of prescription pill bottles that were found in the home, as well as the knife that Lindsay Clancy used in her failed suicide attempt.
12: Fox's Brian Yannis in Plymouth. Clancy does not deny strangling her children, but her lawyer argues she did it because she had postpartum psychosis. The jury could find her guilty of murder or the lesser charge of manslaughter, or she could be acquitted if the jury finds she wasn't in control of herself due to psychiatric problems. A Las Vegas jury has begun deliberations in the murder trial of Dwayne Davis, who's charged in the 1996 killing of Tupac Shakur. The panel of 16 jurors, four of whom are alternates, heard testimony from 24 prosecution witnesses and three defense witnesses over 9 days. 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
5: A Hardin County woman accused of vandalizing the World War II Memorial in Washington, D.C. is due in court this week. 41-year-old Melissa Ferris of Elizabethtown allegedly spray-painted the words "Clean Hands, Dirty Money" on the memorial on August 12th. She also reportedly poured a bottle of bubble mix into the fountain. Ferris turned herself in a few days later and was indicted last week on charges of destruction of a veteran's memorial and destruction of government property. She'll return to court for a hearing on Thursday. A Scott County deputy is seriously hurt after crashing while pursuing a motorcycle rider on Saturday. Authorities say the wreck happened on Lover's Lane west of Jimtown Road. The deputy was flown to University of Louisville Hospital and is expected to survive. Officials are still working to identify the motorcycle rider involved in the pursuit. I'm Joe Lincoln.
6: What's happening?
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28: Welcome back to the Big Blue Insider, hour number 2 of our program. Coming up in just a few minutes, Craig Skinner will join us. He is, of course, the UK

0: over 21 games. Will Levis was sacked 69 times. And this is a guy who can run. You know that. Ryan Leaf, 65 times with the Chargers. Turnovers per game are almost the same. Leaf actually had more than Levis. Here's the thing, though. Ryan Leaf was dealing with a lot of personal issues. He wound up in treatment for a long time and still is for substance abuse. And I'm not saying that's why he's failed as a quarterback in the NFL, but it had to have something to do with it. Will Levis, as I understand it, much more disciplined, but as we said, wasn't given much of a shot at Tennessee. So now he's looking for a job. I mentioned Malik Willis earlier. He winds up with my Green Bay Packers as the backup to Jordan Love. And everybody knew he was not going to be the starter there, but they were patient with him and he was patient with himself. And he was able to learn and pick things up. And when he finally got a chance to start, when Jordan Love went down, Malik Willis played well enough to attract the attention of everybody in the NFL. He was immediately anointed as the next big free agent. We Packer fans knew, he would not be returning to Green Bay. He would be signing as a free agent with somebody. And sure enough, it was Miami, which liked him well enough to get rid of Tua Tagovailoa. And now Malik Willis is the starting quarterback for the Dolphins with a $68 million contract. He was on a podcast the other day called The Volume, and he talked about how he told himself, I'm not going out with a whimper. I'm going to give it everything I have. If it doesn't work, it doesn't work. But I'm going to give it my absolute best shot the next time I get a chance.
1: Either you're going to be all nervous and scared or you're going to go out with a bang. I was like, I'm going to go out with a bang if I'm going to go. They ain't going to let me play because I would. I played 3 games in Tennessee. Yeah. I started 3 games. Right? And it was like, oh, that's it. And I'm like, dang, that's it?
2: Right, yeah.
1: I see guys get like 20, 15 games right to play and get better.
2: Couple seasons.
1: Well, I got 3 games and it's over with. That boy trash. I'm like, yeah. Dang, I ain't even get to play. Right. I had to learn, bro. Like, I come from an offense in college where it's all RPOs. It's all, zone read. It's all this and that.
2: Not pro style.
1: Right? That was my first under center snap. And it's like, nah, it's over with, bro. I'm like, dang.
2: Yeah.
1: So I was still around. So what you can do, you can get better. Cannot worry about that stuff. You just try to keep getting better, getting better. And then you get more and more comfortable. I think going into my third year, that preseason, I was playing like at a high level. And I felt like I knew what was going on. I was seeing it. I'm like, this quarter halves. I'm about to look over here and throw this bench. I'm about to, you know what I mean? I could play the game, how the game's meant to be played at this level. Yeah. And after that, it's just building confidence. And then I go to Green Bay. I obviously get to play early. And then the next year, it's the opposite. I don't get to play till week 16. What I'm doing every day, I'm going against half defense. I'm trying to keep getting better. I'm trying to challenge them like they try to challenge me. Obviously, some weeks different than others. I got to be Jared Goff sometimes. That's a little different than how I play, but it helped me learn and it helped me grow. And I feel like if you don't take advantage of those opportunities, you're disrespecting yourself at that point.
2: Yeah.
0: That's Malik Willis, just one of many quarterbacks that had to suffer from the fact that a team gave up on him too early. But that's the way it works right now in the NFL, because these QBs now come in. A lot of players come in, but QBs get the most money. And because they get those huge contracts and the teams make such a big deal out of it when they draft them, when they sign them, and they can't not make a big deal out of it because they're trying to sell tickets, but they're also giving them all this money that they rush them. They bring him into games too quickly. They bring him into seasons too quickly. They are not given a chance to learn and grow and mature. And I keep going back to when the Cincinnati Bengals drafted Carson Palmer. He was the first overall pick in 2003 out of Southern Cal. But they basically redshirted him. I know that's not a term you see or hear in the NFL, and you'll never hear it again. But they had a guy named John Kitna, a journeyman veteran, and they knew they weren't going to go to the Super Bowl, much less the playoffs. So they sat Palmer behind Kitna, and he learned. And all he did the following year was blossom, minus the pressure that might have come had they started him early in the season. And if you're thinking about quarterbacks who went through a similar but mishandled trial, you know about Tim Couch. The Browns were going to do the

0: same thing with Couch after he came out of Kentucky as the overall number one because they had Ty Detmer. So they were going to let Couch sit and learn behind Detmer. They knew they weren't going to be great. But then the Steelers destroyed them. I mean, made them look terrible in a game. But then the Browns management and coaches panicked and they moved Couch immediately into the starting lineup and he got destroyed. Terrible offensive line. Nobody around him to help him. He had one wide receiver. I think his name was Kevin Johnson. And the Browns traded him away in the middle of the season. And Tim took such a beating. You know what happened? It curtailed his career. But that's where we are because the Browns had paid him so much money, a $50 million signing bonus and the salary and all that. And they were selling tickets on Tim Couch. And they kept playing him and playing him, kept beating him and beating him into the turf. And his career was cut short. I hope that's not the same for Will Levis. He had to sit out after he was injured. But I do think he'll get a chance somewhere to make a roster. He has too much talent, too much arm strength. But for his sake, you got to hope it's with the right team and that they handle whoever they've got, the people in front of him and him, properly. And maybe he'll get another shot. It worked out for Malik Willis. We'll take a break, come back, and hear from Craig Skinner in just a minute on the Big Blue Insider, 630 WLAP.
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0: Welcome back to the Big Blue Insider. And as promised, head coach Craig Skinner joins us after a weekend where the Wildcats win two games, successfully defend their home court, win the Bluegrass battle, and ring up career win number 500. Coach, congratulations. Has your phone stopped blowing up? I got to think it was wild over the weekend.
8: It was awesome to hear from a lot of different people. I mean, a lot of people that you expect to hear from, and a lot of people that you don't. So, you know, several former players that, you know, you haven't heard from in a while, and I'm glad they're doing well. But certainly appreciate it. I don't like the limelight of that, those types of things, but I always love catching up with people I haven't seen or talked to in a while.
0: And, you know, when the players check in, and in a little while I'm going to play back some of the comments that appeared on the big screen after your win, but it's a great reminder, isn't it, that, you know, you didn't do this by yourself. You had great players, you had great assistant coaches, and it's truly a team effort.
8: Oh, I mean, absolutely. I mean, there's just no way. It's not tennis, it's not golf, and you know, you have to rely on other people, and you have to rely on staff and coaches and, you know, coaches, trainers, you know, that have been so influential. I mean, our success is just as influential from amazing, you know, trainer and people like Spurlock and Katie Poole and, you know, our current staff of Meredith, Kyle and Amaya. But then, you know, again, I say it all the time, you don't have great players, you don't have good wins.
0: Yeah, yeah. And when you were talking to the media afterwards, and I've heard you talk about this before, but I can't remember the exact question, but you sort of took it back to when you first arrived. I think it was a question about, you know, your expectations when you arrived at Kentucky, and you were very frank. You said, you know, you and Megan looked at the situation and you thought, well, you know, I'm paraphrasing, but Kentucky struggling right now, let's go see what we can do and maybe move on in 3 to 5 years, which is what the life of a coach often is. It's hard to project and foresee that kind of success. I mean, you're not that arrogant that you thought, I'm going to go there and win 500 games. You know, but it's truly just a process, and it's been literally day by day, hasn't it?
8: I mean, yes. You need to have a target or a goal or a, you know, what you're trying to achieve, you know, in a certain season or week or month or, you know. And then that just allows you to have motivation each and every day to get a little bit better. And you know, it truly is, you know, the saying, you know, a marathon of 26 miles starts with a single step. And,
0: yeah.
8: And you know, it's the same as learning how to pass a volleyball or kill a volleyball or set a volleyball. I mean, it takes the walking step, then a jogging step, then a running step, then, you know, then you're in a full sprint and, you know, it just takes time, and time is, you know, the best currency there is.
0: And it takes great players, and it takes people to go out and get them. Certainly you are out on the road recruiting, but you've had, you heard from Anders Nelson after the game, who was a longtime assistant and did a nice job recruiting for you. But when you start talking about the evolution of Kentucky volleyball, as you've been there, I mean, it goes back to getting some of those early, really good players that enabled you to compete and contend with the Floridas and the Tennessees, right?
8: Yeah, absolutely. And before you get to relevancy, you have to kind of be able to project great players and, you know, where they currently are as a sophomore in high school or junior in high school. Do you project them to being an all-SEC performer or all-American? I mean, there's no way we were going to get the same kids that Florida was getting early on. And so, you know, there's a couple, you know, I think about, you know, Whitney Billings and Dan Morgan all the time. You know, they had to redshirt their freshman year, then they became all-SEC, all-American type athletes. And, you know, not very many people may have, you know, taken a chance on those players, but we saw something in them that, you know, could develop. And so, yeah, I don't know. You have to be a little bit risky and a little bit, you know, have the ability to play poker in a way.
0: Yeah.
8: as a recruiter. And so, yeah. It's a lot.
0: UK volleyball coach Craig Skinner, my guest, career win number 500 over the weekend. And when you talk about projecting players, you had some kids who projected themselves, basically committed to you as youngsters, Madison Lilly, Brooklyn DeLay. Was that, do you believe, a strength of yours when you were at Nebraska as an assistant? Did you develop an ability there, and maybe even before that, to look at a young player and project them. You don't have to wait till their senior year. Look at them early and say, this kid's going to project, you know, maybe not into the player of the year in the NCAA, but someone who can help you down the road.
8: I guess maybe I spent a lot of time, you know, scouring the country for great athletes. And I think over the course of time, you kind of, even it goes back when I was coaching Wisconsin, and, you know, by looking at an athlete and, you know, where are they in their development, both physically and on the court. And, you know, there, you can tell pretty quickly if athletes are fully grown and matured, and I don't know how much more physical they're going to get over the course of time. And yeah, it's some young coaches just say, oh, they can pass that, kill the ball right now. They're going to be good in college. And, you know, that doesn't always end up being the case. So, yeah, I think you have to have an ability to look at, you know, it's like picking a stock in the market. You know, is this company going to be, you know, continue growing because based on their foundation, the fundamentals and makeup, and same thing as for athletes.
0: And speaking of those athletes, I know it's a chicken and egg kind of thing, but you and I've talked about this before, and I've talked with Leah and Kathy DeBoer, just the overall growth of popularity in volleyball, you know, for girls primarily and women in college. I mean, this is a great time for this sport, isn't it?
8: Yeah, I mean, all the events that you're seeing this year, you know, from us playing that first serve event in Milwaukee to playing on Wrigley Field to playing in the Bahamas, and, you know, the teams played in the Dallas Cowboys Stadium this year. They're played in, you know, in Las Vegas. You know, I mean, it's happening all over the place. And corporate America is paying attention and, you know, starting to put their logos on these events. And, you know, that stuff brings revenue and something we've been striving for a while. And we're in the middle of it. So it's just only a matter of time before we, you know, continue to get at the top of the priority list for, you know, major stations, television stations, and viewership stuff and apps.
0: Oh, yeah. And it is, I keep telling people, you've heard me say it 100 times, go to one match, you'll get hooked. But it is a TV-friendly sport. And it's just so explosive and exciting. And I think so many more matches now, and I'm not just saying this because I do the streaming games, but, you know, it just attracts viewers. It pulls people in. And, you know, the more they watch, the more they learn the rules and get to know the kids. It's just something that really hooks people. We're talking with Craig Skinner, Kentucky's volleyball coach, won his 500th match over the weekend. And I mentioned Anders Nelson, but I got to think you're just like a proud papa. I looked at, in your game notes, your coaching tree. Anders took a dig at you about being old. You ain't that old. But you got to be so proud of a lot of your former players and assistants who have gone on to coach successfully, either as an assistant or a head coach.
8: Yeah, I love, you know, catching up with on the road recruiting with former, you know, staff and coaches, and you know, it's awesome to see them, you know, get wins and victories and special moments for their programs, and, you know, to know that, you know, you know, myself or our program had a little bit of an impact on their success. It's really cool. And, you know, you don't really realize that until you see it live, but there's a lot of them out there, and it's awfully cool.
0: Well, let's talk about this team. You beat Utah State and looked really sharp. South Florida really made you work, especially in that first set, to figure out what was going on, and which you make adjustments, you finally do that. But it's super early, and yet you're going into a big match with UCLA. How do you feel about where you are right now?
8: I didn't feel great after the match on Saturday night, but then I had some time to dissect, you know, the match and watch some video. And, you know, we in the second and third sets combined, we hit 375 as a team. Yeah. And, you know, we didn't hit well in the first set, and we, you know, shut them down. So, you know, like I told the team yesterday in video, it's like, you know, great teams find a way no matter, you know, and no matter what, you know, whether it's offensively, defensively, or with your serve. And, you know, we found a different way to win tonight. And so we need to, you know, continue to improve and get better at the things we're not good at. And, you know, so I'm pleased. I think so much, I think we have so much room for growth and opportunity to get better that, you know, we're on the right track, but I wish some things would happen a little bit faster.
0: Oh, no doubt. That's why your teams have won 500. because, you know, you try to get the best out of your team. You told me after, and you talked to the media after you came back from Milwaukee, that in the Pittsburgh match, I thought this was interesting. You said you passed well enough to win. There were just too many errors. Mm-hmm. And your teams are known for good passing. Are you at this stage of the year where you'd like to be in that department? Because as people know, virtually every point begins with a good pass.
8: Yeah, I am pleased actually with our serve receive. It's been pretty good. You know, I think that we can refine it a little bit. I think our rhythm and tempo is gets a little erratic at times, but that can, you know, not, we're not giving away a whole lot of points with our serve receive. And that's a really positive thing at this point in time. And I think there was a question mark losing Eva Hudson. Could we serve receive as well? Because she's very good at it. But I, you know, I like where we are, and you know, I think we still have some room to get better.
0: Yeah. And now's the time to do it, you know, and you've got the match coming up at Wrigley Field, which you mentioned. And this to me was fascinating. And you talked earlier in the week to the media about the fact that high profile events are great for your program, great for your sport. You don't say yes to everything, but was this an easy yes or not? Because you're playing Penn State, but I mean, what a venue.
8: It was an easy yes to play in the, you know, neutral site with the four teams. It wasn't exactly an easy yes for Wrigley Field, and not because of the unbelievable opportunity to play in a venue like that, but just more because our indoor sport is not very conducive to wind and rain.
0: Yeah.
8: And, you know, and volleyball is played on the beach, obviously, so that there's a precedent, but the ball is very different, and the ball moves very differently outdoors with an indoor volleyball than does indoor. A beach volleyball is heavier, you know, is able to not float and move as much in the wind on the beach, and that's how it's designed. So that was the hard yes for me, because we're playing a top 10 team outdoors, and that match matters for RPI and tournament stakes. So the venue and the marketing and the promo of the sport, 100% all in. You know, the execution of the event, we will see, but we're going to do our best to be the best on Sunday.
0: Well, I intend to be there, and that said, I checked the weather, and the weather's supposed to be perfect, but there's no mention really of the wind. There's very little. I never occurred to me how the ball is affected. And I remember when you all first put the big-ass fans in the Coliseum, but they weren't really spinning at a big rate because the wind, you know, just coming off those fans can affect the way the balls react. I think that's something most of us don't understand. You've known that for a while, though, right?
8: Well, I mean, I'll do that, and I'll go back. I think it was 2011. We played before, you know, Midnight Madness, and we played Mississippi State in Rupp Arena.
0: Right.
8: And they turned the vents up high after a practice because all the people were coming. They couldn't have blazing hot in there when the people got there. And so we get to the match, and that ball is floating all over the place, dying, aces. People are sprawling on the floor to try and get, you know, it was – so I'll never forget that moment. But, it's a factor for sure.
0: Yeah. Well, I'll let you go with this. I saved this for the end, of course. People saw photos, video clips, whatever, of the celebration afterwards. And you guys had fun talking about the cake that they presented you with in an unusual way. they bought two cakes. And all of this is going on, of course. Craig didn't even know about the video coming up, the celebration. They bought a nice big sheet cake, but they bought a smaller one that they presented, air quotes, to Craig on the court. And then, of course, Trinity Ward, it was the obvious choice to present it to you. Hit you in the face with it, although you ducked it. You caught it in the side of the face. You had to clean the icing out of your ear, and then you got her back. But tell me what that was, that whole presentation after the match, what that was like for you, because they were so proud that they hid it from you for so long.
8: I was so naive and dumb when both Molly Tuzzo and I think it was Asia, I can't remember, said, "Yeah, Craig, take your glasses off because of the glare in the photo. You don't want your glasses on."
0: Yeah.
8: I'm like, "Oh, I guess you guys are in more photos than me. They must know something." So I took them off. I'm like, "You've got to be, I can't believe I fell for that." And then I had no clue I like that. I'm fairly proud of my peripheral vision and my awareness of things, and it's completely off the radar for me. So they did a good job.
0: Chris Scholes was so proud that they kept, he warned Leah and me before the broadcast about it, and they were concerned. He said at that point, they weren't sure what they were going to do about your glasses. But Molly Tuzzo, what a great con artist, and they got it done. Craig, thank you so much. Yeah. Congrats again. Best of luck against UCLA, and if all goes well, we will see you in Chicago.
8: Thanks so much. We'll see everybody Wednesday.
0: And up next, we'll hear from some of those former players and assistant coaches who appeared on the big screen in historic Memorial Coliseum after Skinner's historic victory on Saturday night. Back in a minute on the Big Blue Insider, 630 WLAP.
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14: This is a Fox News alert. I'm Tom Rigotti. Army Secretary Dan Driscoll is stepping down after 18 months on the job. The White House gave no reason for Driscoll's departure, but tensions with Defense Secretary Pete Hegseth have been widely reported. The U.S. military targets an island in the Strait of Hormuz after Iran fired strikes at U.S. ally Jordan.
15: CENTCOM spokesman Captain Tim Hawkins says Islamic Revolutionary Guard Corps forces were observed preparing to launch rockets with sea mines into the Strait of Hormuz. Last week, CENTCOM said it had completed clearing sea mines from the strait.
14: That's Fox's Jennifer Griffin. The Supreme Court will allow construction of the White House ballroom to continue for now. Fox's Jared Halperin.
16: It is a temporary win for President Trump, who says the ballroom is needed for national security because the project also includes military and security bunkers.
14: The High Court will allow challenges to the project to continue. 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
0: Welcome back to the Big Blue Insider. Thanks again to Craig Skinner for joining us. And as we talked during the interview, I was kind of amused. I'd heard him talk about it before, though, about the fact, and he talked about it Saturday after the game when somebody asked him to look back on his goals when he got here. And then you see what kind of career it turned into. But he was very frank when he said he and his wife thought, okay, we'll give this a try for 3 to 5 years and then move on, which is what coaches ordinarily do. And he said, you know, they looked at the Kentucky job and Kentucky was at or near the bottom of SEC volleyball. It had been near the top for a while, and then coaching changes, injuries, just a lot of things contributed to the downfall, if you will, of Kentucky volleyball. And then Mitch Barnhart, who has done this a lot, reaches out, spots a talented top assistant at a top program, and success follows. That's what happened with Mark Stoops. I know it didn't end as well as everyone would like, but you think about when Stoops had it going well enough to where Texas A&M wanted to hire him. And the fans, of course, shouted that down. But that's how good Mark Stoops was at this job for quite a while. And, you know, you can discuss and debate all night why it didn't finish properly for Mark Stoops. But the bottom line is there are a lot of good assistant coaches out there waiting for their opportunity. Craig Skinner got his. He's going to be a Hall of Famer. He's got one national title and a return to the championship match. And maybe he'll get back to the Final Four this year. It's going to be tough. But no one would be surprised, quite frankly. So right after the game was over and they were celebrating, it pops a video on the big screen in Memorial Coliseum that the UK people had been secretly planning for quite a while of former players, people who've gone on from the Craig Skinner coaching tree, friends of his who are in the coaching business, media members, all offering their congratulations. I will share a few of them with you. I don't have the time to share all of them. But it was a presentation, Craig talked about it earlier, that really moved him emotionally. But I'll start with a message from my broadcast partner, Leah Edmond, who was a multiple all-conference, all-American at Kentucky, offering her congratulations to Craig Skinner.
22: Congrats on 500 wins. It is an honor to say that I was coached by you and got to be a small part of your many wins, some that probably stressed you way out, and I know that number will continue to grow.
0: Then Ajani Taylor popped up. She was an outstanding player, played on the national title team, now an assistant coach at Vanderbilt, offering her congratulations.
23: What's up, Craigan? Congrats on 500 wins. I'm so thankful to have been a part of just a few of those. Thank you for setting the example on how to lead, how to be a good father, how to be an awesome coach, and just an incredible human. I'm so thankful for you and so proud of you. Congratulations.
0: Taylor works for Anders Nelson, who was a longtime assistant and recruiting coordinator, brought in a lot of really talented players for Craig Skinner's program. And when Vanderbilt resurrected its volleyball program, they did what Mitch Barnhart likes to do. They looked at a top assistant at a top program. They hired Anders Nelson, and he offered his thoughts and congrats.
23: Congrats on 500, Craig. The first thing it tells me is that you're really old. But the second thing it tells me is the things that I admire most about you. The first thing being your why and why you coach. And the second thing being your consistency and who you are every single day. I think those are the two biggest contributors to a huge, huge, huge achievement like this. So congrats on 500, Skin Dog. You're the best.
0: One of the other former players who offered her thoughts was Avery Skinner. No relation. She and her sister Maddie were both on that national championship team. Avery was on the all-freshman team, had a good career at Kentucky, transferred, got that extra year, and I think finished her career at Baylor. But she offered her thoughts and best wishes.
4: Hi, Craig. It's Avery. I just wanted to wish you congratulations on 500 wins. It is no surprise that you've been so successful during your time at UK, and I'm so proud to have played under you, and I'm so happy for you, and really wish you the best of luck in this next season. Go Cats!
0: One of the best players ever to come through the program, Madison Lilly, who was the NCAA Player of the Year as a setter several years ago, went on to coach and was on Craig Skinner's staff for a while, and she checked in.
5: Craig, congrats on 500 wins. This is a huge milestone. It's such a testament to the program and the legacy that you've built. I feel so grateful to have been a small part of those 500 wins as a player and as a coach. There are so many players represented in that number whose lives you've directly impacted on and off the volleyball court, and I can confidently say that I'm one of them. You've given me some of my most fondest memories, and I am forever grateful for that. So congrats. Here's to 500 more on and off the court, and I can't wait to cheer Kentucky volleyball on this season. Go Cat!
0: And finally, Mary Wise popped up. Mary Wise was a former Kentucky coach, an assistant who went on to be the head coach at Florida many, many years ago, and she built the Florida program into the powerhouse program in the SEC. Got to one Final Four, but won 18 straight SEC championships. That's a record in Division I volleyball that will probably never be broken. Creighton won 16 straight. Kentucky's won 9 straight, shooting for 10 this year. But it was Kentucky that basically dethroned Florida as the power in the SEC. And Mary Wise, now a broadcaster with ESPN, sent along her best wishes.
7: Congrats on win number 500, Craig. As someone who was on the other side of the net for some of those wins of yours, I feel fairly qualified in saying to compete against a Craig Skinner coach team, you better bring your A game, because that team will be well coached and they will compete. Learned that a few times. Congrats, Craig. We knew it was only a matter of time before you got to 500.
0: So those were some of the people who appeared in the video after Saturday's win over South Florida, congratulating Craig Skinner over 500 wins. We'll come back and hear from Charles Barkley about a different sport, one that he says is keeping his doctor friends rolling in the money. We're back in a minute here on 630 WLA.
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0: Welcome back to the Big Moose Cider as we wrap up the first show of the week, Game Week. Coming up in the next few days, we are going to relive some of the highlights. There were some from last year just to get you in the mood. We're going to play some of the melts of the Kentucky wins last year. They weren't nearly enough, of course, but when they happened, they were a lot of fun. So we will be doing that as the week goes on. A reminder, we are listening to this show tonight, and we thank you for that, and not the coach's show, because Will Stein is going to appear on Wednesday nights this week. I don't know about the basketball show. The Mark Pope show probably will remain on Monday nights, not entirely sure, but the Will Stein statewide call-in show with Tom Leach and BBN Radio and our statewide Big Blue Insider, that's all sliding to Wednesdays during football season. So tune in for that. And we'll remind you, of course, as that comes up. But that's why we're doing the local Big Blue Insider show tonight. Now, I was looking through the Cincinnati Reds' season, their stats, their numbers. They are in last place, as you know if you're a Reds fan, 20 games out. They just hit that terrible stretch where all the good stuff that happened at the beginning of the year, they came flying out of the gate. But Reds fans braced themselves for the worst, because their team has been letting them down for so long. And look, I'm a Cardinals fan. My guys are 18 games out of place, 17 and a half. Reds are at the very bottom, right behind the Pirates, who also got off to a decent start. My Cardinals were surprising for a while, but the Brewers, as expected, have risen to the top with 85 wins. So it's really no surprise the Reds are at the bottom, but it's a little more painful, isn't it? Because they look so good so early. The thing that Reds fans know is they have a lot of good young talent. The question is, can they keep building on it? Can they hang on to these players, or will they lose them? It's almost a foregone conclusion that Ellie De La Cruz, once out, will be gone once to play with the Dodgers. But he is part of that youthful core right now for a team that, and this is a first in Major League Baseball history. That's according to one of the metric websites, OptiStats. They're the first team in MLB history with a hitter who is under age 25 with 30 home runs and 100 runs batted in. That, of course, is Sal Stewart. He's 22 years old. What a year. He should be the rookie of the year. Hitting .266, 31 home runs, 105 runs batted in. But right now, some are thinking that J.J. Weatherholt, the young shortstop for my Cardinals, who played at West Virginia U and actually played here in Lexington, in the NCAA tournament. They think he might be the rookie of the year. Now, he's only hitting 242, 17 homers, 48 runs batted in, 122 hits, but terrific on defense. And he was just put on the 10-day injured list, so maybe that helps Sal Stewart. But I don't see how you can not give it to Sal Stewart. And yeah, I'm a Cardinals fan. I root for the Reds when I'm not rooting for the Cardinals. So there's Sal Stewart, 22 years old, and what a future he has. We mentioned Ellie De La Cruz. He's terrific. 271 average, 21 homers, 60 runs batted in. 24 steals. He's only been caught stealing 8 times, and you know what he does on defense. So there's another youngster for the Reds. And then, of course, Chase Burns, who is a tremendous pitcher, was a second overall pick out of Vanderbilt, a rookie. And I'd forgotten this. If I knew this, I'd forgotten it. He was born in Italy. But Chase Burns, 23 years old, a right-hander with a record of 15-3. His ERA is 2.79. He has struck out 171. And his whip, walks and hits for innings pitch, is just 1.16. That's tremendous. 8-1 at home, and his ERA is even lower at home, 2.09. So can they hang on to this guy? It is a good young core, but it is the Reds, and they got to make the numbers work. All right, we haven't heard from Charles Barkley in a while. He's one of my favorite people. I scan the internet every day, and Barkley, as often as not, is saying something funny during the season, of course, on the telecast, the NBA on used to be on TNT, now on ESPN, the studio show with Shaq and Kenny Smith and Ernie Johnson. But he was on a podcast with George Kittle and his wife the other day, and somehow the topic of pickleball came up. They were talking about athletes after their careers staying active, and of course, Barkley loves golf. Kittle plays golf and likes to swim, and Barkley started talking about pickleball and the fact that so many people who maybe never were that active before at an older age decide to jump in and say, hey, this is a sport for me. Maybe they played tennis when they were young, but after a long layoff, jump right back onto the court to play this sport. It's not as taxing as tennis, but if you are not in shape and you don't prepare properly, you're going to get hurt. And according to Barkley, his friends who are sports doctors, sports medicine people, they say they're making a lot of money thanks to pickleball.
1: There's not a lot you can do when you get old. And that's something you two going to be able to do when he gets older. I mean, like, you can't go play basketball.
14: No.
1: I mean, and let me tell you something. They got this stupid thing going around called pickleball, which is a way, the way old people are, why old people out here are getting hurt all the time.
14: Yeah, it's like tennis.
1: That my doctor friends have said pickleball is the gift that keeps giving.
14: Yeah.
1: Because all these old people are killing themselves and hurt all the time. My doctor friends are in heaven right now. Pickleball is the gift that keeps giving.
15: It's so dangerous. I know like multiple people who've like fallen, torn their UCL, fractured their wrist, ACL, Achilles. I'm like, I am never stepping on that damn court.
14: Mm-mm.
15: I'll be golfing and I'll be in the swimming pool. That's all I need.
1: I tell people, there's a reason people quit playing sports, because their body gives out. What make you think when you get older, you're going to be out there trying to play, I guess it's kind of like pseudo tennis. My doctor friends call it the gold mine that keeps giving.
0: I know some people who play it, who love it. A guy in my fantasy football league has been playing pickleball for a long time before it became a big deal. But he's younger, and he can handle this kind of thing. But I also know people who are in their twilight years, and good on them for getting out and being active. But, man, you got to be careful. You ain't as young as you used to be. That'll do it. Thanks to Craig Skinner. Thanks again to Tom Leach. That's it. Good night from the garage in Lexington.
16: Everything that happens now is happening now.
17: What happened to then?
16: We passed then.
17: When?
16: Just now. We're it now, now.
17: Go back to then.
16: When?
17: Now.
16: Now?
17: Now.
16: I can't.
17: Why?
16: We missed it.
17: When?
16: Just now.